The Melancholy Waltz of Jean Sibelius. Hello there, I'm Bonnie North, a pleasure to have your company for classical music. Thanks so much for spending a little time with me. Pretty solemn day. As we all know, it's the 25th anniversary of 9/11. Been ceremonies and gatherings in various places across the country. Yo-Yo Ma performed earlier today at Ground Zero in New York City. And we'll have music that speaks to the solemnity of the day coming your way this hour. We'll also have some music that just reminds us that it is a beautiful thing to have music and to be here. This is a piece by Jack Gallagher, performed by the London Symphony Orchestra, led by Joanne Folletta. It is his Berceuse.

0: Joanne Fuletta leading the London Symphony Orchestra in that performance of Jack Gallagher's Berceuse. Mozart's 20th piano concerto comes your way right after this.
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0: I'm Bonnie North. Thanks for your company. Wolfgang Amadeus Mozart is largely responsible for the creation of the modern piano concerto. Now, there were certainly many other concertos for all kinds of solo instruments that were written in the 100 years or so before Mozart began composing, but he was especially motivated because he needed them to support his performing career, which was how he paid the bills. The 20th piano concerto is one of only two in a minor key that he wrote. It's one of 11 total, and he wrote them in about 2 years. Here is Jean-Eflamme Bavouzet with the Manchester Camerata, with the piano concerto number 20 of Mozart.

0: Jean-Ephraim Bavouzet and the Manchester Camerata with a Piano Concerto No. 20 by Wolfgang Amadeus Mozart.
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0: The Alla Saraband from the Sinfonietta No. 2, Generations, by American composer Coleridge, Taylor Perkinson. We heard the Chicago Sinfonietta. I'm Bonnie North. Thanks for joining me.
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had a partner tell you that you were acting like a child? Well, Clara Schumann told Robert that he was, and she probably told him on more than one occasion. Well, his response was the 13 pieces he called the Kinderszenen, or scenes from childhood. Probably not the response she was hoping for. They come your way later this hour.

William Grant Still composed The Three Visions in 1935, and it's a suite in three parts for both a solo piano and a chamber orchestra. The three segments of the suite are Dark Horseman, Summerland, and Radiant Pinnacle, and they tell the story of the human soul after death. This is Summerland.

Duo Dolce performing William Grant Still's Summerland. Hello there, I'm Bonnie North. A pleasure to have your company for classical music on this Friday. If you are celebrating, a very happy new year to you. It is also, of course, the 25th anniversary of the 9/11 terrorist attacks. We will have some music that kind of helps soothe us this hour for that. Fanny Mendelssohn's Only String Quartet comes your way later this hour, and it's the only one she wrote because Felix didn't like it, but she didn't change a note of it, and so that is coming your way. Johann Sebastian Bach, we're going to start with him. Always a good place to start, I think. And this is the Air on the G String. It's one of the most famous melodies from his third orchestral suite, I Solisti Italiani, performed.

I Solisti Italiani performing the air on the G string from Johann Sebastian Bach's Orchestral Suite No. 3. This is the chorale from the Suite in the Ancient Style by French composer Mel Bonis for flute, violin, viola, and piano.

0: The chorale from The Suite in the Ancient Style by French composer Mel Bonnet. 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
0: I'm Bonnie North. Thanks so much for joining me. This next music came out of a marital spat. It seems that Clara Schumann had told Robert that he sometimes acted like a child. It's a case of, oh yeah? And he responded by writing this next set of piano pieces, which is probably not the response that she was hoping for. But we now today have these Scenes from Childhood by Robert Schumann. Here's Vladimir Ashkenazy to perform.

0: Scenes from Childhood by Robert Schumann, Vladimir Ashkenazy, the soloist. We'll be back in just a moment with music by Fanny Mendelssohn.
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2: 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I'm a sustaining member of St. Louis Public Radio. 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
0: I'm Bonnie North, so glad to have your company. This is music by Fanny Mendelssohn. It's her string quartet, and it was performed only one time during her lifetime, and that was in private. Her brother Felix strongly disapproved of it, and that criticism prevented Fanny from ever composing another quartet, but she refused to alter a note in this one that she had already written. Here's the Nash Ensemble to perform it.

0: The Only String Quartet by Fannie Mendelssohn, the Nash Ensemble performed. I'm Bonnie North. Thanks so much for joining me.
1: 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I'm Rod Milam. 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I'm Rod Milam. 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

Henriette Bosmans was a Dutch pianist and composer, and she was writing in the 1930s until the Second World War interrupted. She was Jewish, and while she survived the Nazi occupation of Holland, she was forced underground during the war, where she continued to compose. Before the war, she wrote this poem for cello and orchestra, and it comes your way later this hour.

Sometimes people have the perfect name for the profession that they chose. Think Usain Bolt, the world's fastest sprinter, or Sarah Blizzard, an English TV meteorologist. And there's Frederick Hand, classical guitarist.

And they and his impromptus are among the most frequently played of all of his piano music. Here's Dame Mitsuko Uchida to perform number 6.

0: Schubert's musical moment, number 6, performed by Dame Mitsuko Uchida. We'll have music by Swedish composer Kurt Atterbury coming your way right after this.
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0: I'm Bonnie North. It's a pleasure to have your company for classical music on this Friday evening. The Ballad Without Words is among the last orchestral works of Swedish composer Kurt Atterbury. He died in 1974. And the piece has been described as melodic, tonal, romantic in style, and cinematic in its scoring. Let's have a listen to it. It's The Ballad Without Words by Kurt Atterbury, the Norrköping Symphony Orchestra performs.

0: The Ballad Without Words by Swedish composer Kurt Atterbury, the Norrköping Symphony Orchestra performed. We will have music by Dutch composer Henriette Bosmans right after this.
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This piece is by 20th century Dutch composer Henriette Bosmans. It is her poem for cello and orchestra. Gemma Rosenfield is the cellist, and she's joined by the BBC Philharmonic Orchestra.

0: A poem for cello and orchestra by Henriette Bosmans.
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This is one of the greatest works from the English Renaissance. Around 1570, Thomas Tallis wrote Spem in Alium, or Hope in All Things. It's a 40-part motet divided into 8 choirs of 5 voices. Hope in All Things on the 25th anniversary of 9/11 comes your way later this hour.

English composer, conductor, and violist Frank Bridge is most famous today for teaching Benjamin Britten, but he's a worthy composer of his own. This is his Lament.

Lament by Frank Bridge, performed by the English String Orchestra. I'm Bonnie North. Thanks so much for spending a little time with me on this Friday, the 11th of September. We will have music, kind of thoughtful and a little melancholic this hour. Music of Johann Sebastian Bach, whose music to me always has a certain age.

Fleabag is her sister. So they are a very creative family. And this is her Solitudes. This is Isabel's Solitudes for two pianos, orchestra, and chorus. Waller Bridge herself and Catherine Tinker are the pianists, and they're joined by the City of London Symphonia and the BBC Symphony Chorus.

Recorded live at the Royal Albert Hall in London, that was Solitudes by English composer Isabel Waller-Bridge. Waller-Bridge and Catherine Tinker were the pianists, joined by the City of London Symphonia and the BBC Symphony Orchestra. Thomas Tallis's Spem in Alium, or Hope in All Things, is a 40-part Renaissance motet. Here are the Aura singers to perform.

0: All 40 parts of Spemenalium, or Hope in All Things, by the English Renaissance composer Thomas Tallis. We heard the Aura Singers perform.
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0: I'm Bonnie North. A pleasure to have your company for classical music. The Chaconne was a stately dance in triple time that was really popular in the 1700s. And even though the dance itself died out, the music written for it hasn't. And we're going to have two examples of it now. We're starting with American composer Norman Delojoyo, who studied with Paul Hindemith and won the Pulitzer Prize for Music, as well as an Emmy for a television score. This is his Variations, Chaconne and Finale, which won the New York Critics Circle Award in 1948. Here's the Chaconne from it.

The Chacon from his variation, Chacon and Finale, Norman Dellojoyo, the composer, the New Zealand Symphony Orchestra performed. From a 20th century Chacon to an 18th century one, this one written by Johann Sebastian Bach as part of his Violin Partita No. 2, Sir Stephen Hough performs this arrangement for the piano.

0: Sir Stephen Hough performing the Chaconne from Johann Sebastian Bach's Violin Partita No. 2.
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0: I'm Bonnie North, and we're going to wrap up this hour together with a nocturne by Benjamin Britten. It's called Slow and Quiet, and Paul Galbraith performs.

0: living up to its name, Slow and Quiet. That was the Nocturne, Slow and Quiet, by English composer Benjamin Britten. Guitarist Paul Galbraith performed it for us. I'm Bonnie North. It's a pleasure having your company. Thanks for joining me.
1: 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I'm Rod Milam. 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

The Soviet powers that be prevented Petrus Vasks from studying composition, but that did not stop him from becoming Latvia's answer to Estonia's Ervo Pärt. So much of Vasks' music is filled with mourning for his country's occupation by Germany and Russia, for friends who died, but for Vasks, there's always hope somewhere on a Baltic shore. His violin concerto, Distant Light, comes your way later this hour. If you've ever watched Sherlock, Ripper Street, or Mission Impossible, you've heard this guy's music.

Cantus by Scottish composer Peter Gregson. I'm Bonnie North. It's great to have your company. Thanks so much for joining me for classical music. We will have Petrus Vosk's Violin Concerto Distant Light coming your way a little later this hour. We're going to start the hour together with two pieces by Estonian composer Avo Pärt. A Canon of Repentance was written in 1997 for the 750th anniversary of the Cologne Cathedral, and that comes along in just a little bit. But 20 years before he wrote that piece, his daughter was recovering from having her appendix out, so he wrote Variations for the Healing of Arenushka for her as a get-well wish. This piece contains six short variations for solo piano, and Anna Gorari performs them.

Variations for the Healing of Arnushka, the daughter of Ervo Pärt. He wrote that when she was recovering from an appendix being taken out. Anna Gorari was the pianist. 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

Com. We move ahead 20 years from that last piece by Avril Perret to this one, his Canon of Repentance. This is Prayer from it, and the Estonian Chamber Choir performs.

0: Prayer from the Canon of Repentance by Evo Peart. We heard the Estonian Chamber Choir. We'll be back with music of Petrus Vasks right after this.
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0: I'm Bonnie North. Thanks for joining me. This is music by Petrus Vasks, his violin concerto Distant Light. Hugo Ticciati is the violin soloist.

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1: There's a Middle Eastern folktale known as 1001 Nights. A king keeps killing his wives, a new one every day, until he marries Scheherazade. She captivates him with a new story every night. As the sun rises, she stops mid-story. The king keeps her alive because he just has to know how it all ends. You know who else was captivated by this tale? Composer Nikolai Rimsky-Korsakov. He wrote a collection of music inspired by this folkloric queen. Each piece, a setting for one of her stories. This is one of those pieces. It's the tale of the Calendar Prince, performed for you here by the Seattle Symphony and violinist Maria Larionov, Gerard Schwartz, at the podium. I'm Melanie Renata. I am so glad you're here. You're listening to Music Through the Night.

0: An adventurous bedtime story, but a story all the same. The Tale of the Calendar Prince from Scheherazade by Nikolai Rimsky-Korsakov. Gerard Schwartz conducting the Seattle Symphony and violinist Maria Larionov. Now, there are so many stories that are told through music. There's a story of a painter in just a moment. I'm Melanie Renata, and this is Music Through the Night.
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0: I am Claudia Chespejo. I'm a sustaining member of St. Louis Public Radio. 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
3: Hundreds of years before the French Revolution, there was the Peasants' War in Germany, a time when individuals rose up to revolt against feudalism. A painter portrayed this uprising, and these paintings, in turn, inspired German composer Paul Hindemith. Now, initially, Hindemith was not actually very interested in crafting music centered around this story, but after the Nazis rose to power in Germany, he couldn't help but feel compelled. This is a slice of that story called Angel's Concert.

Music from an opera that was banned in 1934. Why was it banned? Well, because the fragile little ego of Adolf Hitler just couldn't handle the criticism. That was Angel's Concert from Matthias the Painter by Paul Hindemith. Herbert Blumstedt conducting the San Francisco Symphony. Now some raw and almost angry emotions get mixed together here with a touch of softness, a cleansing musical emotional roller coaster by none other than Robert Schumann. Here's pianist Benjamin Grosvenor with the dizzying Kreisleriana.

0: Pianist Benjamin Grosvenor serving up a dizzying array of notes, Kreisleriana by Robert Schumann.
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0: Tchaikovsky spent some of his happiest days in Ukraine. Days filled with family gatherings, open countryside, and a breeze that carried the songs of local villagers. Out of that warmth came his symphony that bridges worlds. Folk tunes carried by memory, later given shape at Tchaikovsky's desk in Moscow, and met with a roar of excitement at its premiere. It's Tchaikovsky's shortest symphony, lovingly referred to as the Little Russian. His second symphony in C minor. It's coming up later this hour. I'm Melanie Renata. I'm so glad you're here. This is Music Through the Night.

One of the biggest practical jokers in the world of classical music was probably your boy Mozart. He had a hornet's friend, specifically, who was perhaps his favorite target. Mozart wrote quite a few works for this friend, and he'd mark up the manuscripts with a friendly jab here and there. And although the notes are all in good fun, this horn quintet, the first work Mozart wrote for this friend, well, it is absolutely no joke.

0: hornist Hermann Baumann alongside the Gewandhaus Quartet, serving up Mozart's Happy Horn Quintet in E-flat major. I'm Melanie Renata, with music that carries a serious and slow elegance. In just a moment, this is Music Through the Night.
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0: A sarabande is a dance that originated in Spain. In France, it became popular as a slower, stately dance. And of course, Claude Debussy leaned into that slow and serious vibe for his sarabande.

the Minnesota Orchestra with a very pretty Sarah Bond by Debussy, Eiji Oue conducting. Hey there, I'm Melanie Renata. Thanks for sharing some time and space with me for Music Through the Night. It was on a wintry night at a Christmas party thrown by Nikolai Rimsky-Korsakov, where Peter Tchaikovsky found himself in the spotlight. He premiered his second symphony to a rather ravenous audience. It's shared with you here by the Chicago Symphony.

0: Music that was so well received at its premiere that composer Tchaikovsky claimed he was nearly torn to pieces by the audience. His second symphony in C minor, Opus 17, Claudio Obado at the podium there conducting the Chicago Symphony. 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
1: 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I'm Rod Milam. 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
0: Long before orchestras filled concert halls with grand sweeping sound, there was simplicity. Chanting monks, silence between notes. The very roots of classical music. Nothing rushed, nothing forced, just one small idea allowed to unfold at its own pace. Outside tonight, the sky is doing something similar. A sliver of moon quietly growing little by little. That same patience, that same willingness to grow slowly in the dark lives inside this work. It's just ahead. I'm Melanie Renata. This is Music Through the Night. This hour serves up a couple of firsts. The First Symphony by Franz Schubert, and this, the First Flute Concerto by François Debienne. Here's flutist Andras Adorian and the Munich Chamber Orchestra.

0: Flutist András Adorján and the Munich Chamber Orchestra with the first of 13 flute concertos by François Debian. I'm Melanie Renata, and the atmosphere during this time of the day, it just begs for some stillness, some simplicity. So I've got that for you in just a minute. This is Music Through the Night.
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0: If you sync up your wellness practices with the lunar calendar, well, you'll notice how dark it is outside. The waxing crescent moon is just a teeny tiny sliver, a transitory lunar time that invites you to harness your creative energy. Lean into a personal metamorphosis of sorts. This work by Philip Glass is a perfect piece for such a moment. It's Metamorphosis 2.

Welcome back to Earth after that meditative work by Philip Glass, Metamorphosis 2, performed there by pianist K. Kyung-un Kim. I'm Melanie Renata, so glad to have you with me for some music through the night. You shake off simplicity and dive into an expansive work here from Franz Schubert, a piece that truly saved his sanity. His father expected him to follow in his footsteps and become an educator, but that path was stifling for Schubert, so in his downtime, he created music. And in this, his first symphony, clearly he chose the path that he wanted for himself. Here's the Berlin Philharmonic.

0: Before history knew Franz Schubert as the composer of over 600 art songs, well, he was already testing his symphonic voice. He completed that, his first symphony, at just 16 years old. The Berlin Philharmonic performing for you there, Daniel Barenboim at the podium.
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0: There's an instrument whose voice is so rich, some say it's almost human. An instrument capable of wailing, whispering, weeping. Capable of the whole range of human emotion. Robert Schumann knew that voice well. This was written during one of the most turbulent chapters of his life. He poured every ounce of his own complicated emotions into this concerto for that instrument. The cello, duh. The result is an emotional roller coaster. If you're looking to get in touch with your emotions a little bit, well, you've come to the right place. This work's just ahead. I'm Melanie Renata. This is Music Through the Night. As you inch closer to morning and the start of the weekend, some cinematic energy here from French composer Maurice Jarre. It's called Lara's Theme.

The City of Prague Philharmonic with some dramatic cinematic romance. Lara's theme from the film Dr. Zhivago, composed by Maurice Jarre. 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That's the power of personal. 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I'm Melanie Renata. You're listening to Music Through the Night. And right here, right now, you're listening to harpist Yolanda Condonassis with variations on an ancient theme by Carlos Salcedo.

0: Harpist Yolanda Condonassis sharing a modern twist on ancient harp sounds, Variations on an Ancient Theme by Carlos Salcedo. I'm Melanie Renata with a real labor of love on the horizon. This is Music Through the Night.
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0: Once in Upper Bavaria, Edward Elgar was on holiday with his wife, and he got a bee in his bonnet, musically speaking. He found inspiration for his Bavarian dances and worked on them alongside his wife Alice. They're shared with you here by the English String Orchestra.

William Boughton conducting the English String Orchestra, sharing a musical memory of a romantic vacation, Edward Elgar's Bavarian Dances. Now to the other side of the emotional spectrum. As Robert Schumann found himself suddenly unemployed in a city he had just moved to, he shopped around this cello concerto, fibbing a bit to the third publisher he pushed it towards, saying it was a cheerful piece. And maybe it is here and there, but that was definitely stretching the truth. But at least it got it into the hands of the public. It's shared with you here by cellist Yo-Yo Ma and the Bavarian Radio Symphony. I'm Melanie Renata. This is Music Through the Night.

0: written in the grip of personal turmoil, and you sure can hear it. Robert Schumann's Cello Concerto in A Minor, his Opus 129, shared with you there by the Bavarian Radio Symphony and cellist Yo-Yo Ma, Colin Davis conducting.
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0: In the 20th century, a prominent composer set out to write a symphony the way that Mozart or Haydn may have, if they had somehow lived two centuries later. He admitted that he did it for a couple of reasons. One, to, quote, tease the geese, poke the bear, ruffle feathers, stir up trouble just a little. And underneath that bit of a joke was something more meaningful. He had been called too bold, too strange for the old rules, so he took those rules and had some fun with them, hoping that his efforts would turn into a classic. And in fact, they did. Prokofiev's Classical Symphony is on the way. I'm Melanie Renata. Please stay with me. Before things get a bit quirky with Prokofiev, here's something to settle your system. The choir of St. Paul's Cathedral with Ubi Caritas by Paul Mueller.

The Super Cozy Ubi Caritas by Paul Mueller. Andrew Carwood conducting the choir of St. Paul's Cathedral. I'm Melanie Renata. Thank you so much for being with me this morning. This hour begins with a bit of play and wistfulness. A dance between the two, performed by pianist Eric Parkin. It's the Theme Verrie by Francis Poulenc.

Pianist Eric Parkin serving up a brisk work to sweep you up into the start of your weekend. La Theme Varie by Francis Poulenc. The sounds of early morning birds, they're not very far away. They arrive pretty early musically here in a slice of Jules Moquet's piece called Pan's Flute. Flutist Manuela Weisler and the Helsingborg Symphony sharing Pan and the Birds.

0: the soothing sound of Pan and the Birds from Pan's Flute by Jules Moquet. I'm Melanie Renata, and if you want to know what happens when modern sounds mix with the concept of Renaissance lute music, well, you'll find out in just a moment.
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0: Ottorino Respighi found some lute melodies from the 15 and 1600s, ancient dances nearly forgotten. He did something clever with them. He dressed them up in the rich, modern orchestral colors of his own time, a result of three suites called Ancient Airs and Dances. This is the third one, performed by the Academy of St. Martin in the Fields.

0: Born from music meant for the lute, Neville Marriner conducting the Academy of St. Martin in the Fields for Respighi's Ancient Airs and Dances Suite No. 3. I'm Melanie Renata with a boost for your morning in just a minute.
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0: This is a cross-pollination of classical-era beauty with 20th century twists. Sergei Prokofiev crafted this playful salute to the elegance of those who came before him. It's his classical symphony in D major, his first, shared with you here by the St. Paul Chamber Orchestra and Hugh Wolf at the podium.

0: A playful piece by Prokofiev, a little wink and a nod to Mozart and Haydn in his classical symphony, his first in D major. Hugh Wolf there conducting the St. Paul Chamber Orchestra.
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0: Oh, the pressures from the outside world can really get to you. For composers, they feel that pressure to respond to the public's tastes in music, or the pressures to craft something quickly. George Friedrich Handel, well, he rushed to wrap up this work. And he really didn't have time to write something entirely from scratch, so he reached back into his own catalog, adapted one of his successful organ concertos into something new. You would never know that it was thrown together, though. It's got this nice, relaxed, casual vibe. Like he had all the time in the world. It saunters into this hour in just a bit. I'm Melanie Renata. Please stay with me.

pianist Yuzha Wang sharing a miniature masterpiece by Sergei Rachmaninoff, Morceau de Fantaisie, Elegie in B minor, his opus 3, number 1. Good morning, my friend. It is 6 past the hour. I'm Melanie Renata. And you might think that in order to craft a mature, expansive symphony, a composer must have already lived a pretty full life, years of soaking in the human experience. But no, this incredible string symphony was composed by a 14-year-old Felix Mendelssohn. It's performed for you here by the Amadeus Ensemble.

An Odd Duck in Mendy's set of 12 string symphonies, his 10th in B minor, is just one movement and one movement only. That was performed by the Amadeus Ensemble, Agnieszka Dukszmal, at the podium. I'm Melanie Renata, glad to be with you. Would love to tell you a bit about Camille Saint-Saëns, a pretty prolific composer and prolific arranger, and that high production came in part because he knew how to recycle. He once wrote a 5-movement suite for cello and piano, and years later, he reached into that suite and pulled out its 3rd movement and reworked it into something new, a romance for horn and orchestra, performed for you here by the Leipzig Gewandhaus and hornist Hermann Böhmann.

0: Kurt Mazur conducting the Leipzig Gewandhaus and hornist Hermann Böhmen serving up a bit of brass to brighten up your morning. The concert piece for horn and orchestra by Camille Saint-Saëns. I'm Melanie Renata with a dazzling Concerto Grosso just around the corner.
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0: Handel once took one of his successful organ concertos and adapted it. The result, a vigorous fugue, an operatic interlude, and fireworks to close it out. It's his Concerto Grosso No. 11 in A major.

0: exhilarating from start to finish. Handel's 11th Concerto Grosso in A, Opus 6, number 11, shared with you there by the Guildhall Strings. Good morning. I'm Melanie Renata with the Morning Musical Matinee in just a tick.
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0: It's like you're seated in the front row of an opera. The lights dim, the red curtains are drawn back, and out from stage left dances someone or something. You get to use your imagination here. The National Philharmonic Orchestra, with a work by Benjamin Britten called Matinée Musicale.

0: Using musical ideas from the famed opera composer Gioachino Rossini, Benjamin Britten crafted that matinee musicale. Richard Bonning conducting the National Philharmonic. I'm Melanie Renata. Thank you so much for sharing some of your time and space with me this morning. Be good to yourself today, and be good to your neighbor too, okay?
1: 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From the moment you wake up to the time you wind down, enjoy the music you love. 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
2: Transylvania is best known as the mysterious land of bloodthirsty vampires and howling wolves. Some may think it's fictional, but this central Romanian region is a very real place, and it's pretty special too. In Transylvania, you'll also find hardwood forests, lush pastures, and wildflower meadows. Traveling around the region described as the last truly medieval landscape in Europe feels like you've gone back a century in time. Horse-drawn carts rumble along dirt roads while shepherds tend their flocks and villagers make hay in the sunshine. Most of the old folk dance music comes from the Transylvanian district of Maroșic. Zoltán Kodály's Maroșic dances are waiting for you this hour. Dragonflies, about 3,000 extant species of dragonflies are known to exist. And here's some music about dragonflies by Joseph Strauss.

The Dragonfly Polka Mazurka by Josef Strauss. We heard the Slovak State Philharmonic Orchestra. It's Saturday morning. Welcome to the weekend. I'm Ward Jacobson on this 12th day of September. Rosh Hashanah began last night at sundown. The beginning of the year is what the name literally means in Hebrew. Celebrate as the Jewish New Year, the start of the new year on the Jewish civil calendar. The first day of a 10-day period of self-examination and repentance. It was on this date in 2001, President George Bush labeled the previous day's terrorist attacks acts of war and asked Congress for $20 billion to rebuild and recover. On this date in 1913, Jesse Owens, the American who caused a sensation at the 1936 Olympics in Berlin by winning 4 gold medals, was born. Following his death in 1980, there were numerous tributes about his greatness and much deserved. Lassie made its TV debut on CBS on this date, 1954, and Bonanza premiered on this date on NBC in 1959. Here's some music by Amy Beach from 1894, the first symphony composed and published by a female American composer. It's the second movement of Amy Beach's Gaelic Symphony.

The second movement from the Gaelic Symphony, Opus 32 by Amy Beach. That was the Nashville Symphony Orchestra. Up next, a little serenade from 1778, right at the beginning of an Italian tour for Antonio Salieri, the guy who wore the blackest of hats in the movie Amadeus back in 1984, so well portrayed by F. Murray Abraham. Don't know if that was completely accurate, but he did write a lot of great music, including this, Picciola Serenata.

0: Picciola Serenata by Antonio Salieri. That was the Armonia Ensemble. Up next, we'll hear works by Alexander Borodin and Germaine Taillefer, also Zoltán Kodály's music a little bit later in the hour, so stay with us.
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0: 12th century Russia is the setting for Alexander Borodin's opera Prince Igor, a story that deals with the battles of Prince Igor and the Polovtsi. This is the overture, and it's the Russian National Orchestra.

0: The Clinton-Narboni Piano Duo, played a toccata by Germaine Taillefer.
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0: Zoltán Kodály wrote his Dances of Maroshik in 1927, originally for piano and then later orchestrated. They were based on the old folk dances of the central Romanian region of Transylvania. And here they are performed by Philharmonia Hungarica. Antal Durati conducts.

0: suggestive of the image of Transylvania, which was once called Fairyland. The Maroshik Dances by Zoltán Kodály. We heard the Philharmonia Hungarica led by Antal Duraty. I'm Ward Jacobson.
1: 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I'm Rod Milam. St. Louis on the Air places a spotlight on our region's rich and diverse culture. 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St. Louis on the Air airs Monday through Friday at noon and 7 on our main channel, 90.7 KWMU-FM. 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I'm Rod Milam. 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
0: In 1958, Van Cliburn's recording of this music was the first classical album to go platinum. Tchaikovsky hit it so far out of the park, I think they're still looking for the baseball. Virtually every major concert pianist and symphony orchestra has recorded it multiple times. There are as many as 500 cataloged album releases of the music. It's impossible to know the exact number, but it's a big one. This is one of several renditions recorded by Martha Argerich. This one with the Berlin Radio Symphony Orchestra. Tchaikovsky, Piano Concerto No. 1. It's about 15 minutes away. This is the Sicilienne from the Flute Concerto No. 6 by Saverio Mercadante.

Flutist James Galway with I Solisti Veneti, music by Mercadante. It is a Saturday morning, and I'm Ward Jacobson with listener-supported classical music. Delighted to share a little time with you, and wonderful to share this hour of music because we have Marta Argerich playing Tchaikovsky in just a few minutes. That's always a treat. Piano Concerto No. 1. We'll also hear some incidental music by Edvard Grieg a little bit later in the hour. And we start things off this hour with some very familiar music by Gabriel Fauré. In a different setting, though, a truly marvelous setting here. Not three cellos, not five, not six. A dozen cellos to play the Fauré Pavane.

0: Well, such a fabulous arrangement, an arrangement done by Wilhelm Kaiser Lindemann of the Foray Pavane for 12 cellos, the 12 cellists of the Berlin Philharmonic.
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0: Tchaikovsky's Piano Concerto No. 1, because it is one of the most popular and frequently performed romantic showstoppers in the classical repertoire. Virtually every major concert pianist and symphony orchestra over the last century has recorded it. Multiple times, in fact. Marta Argerich turned 85 this past June. She first recorded the concerto in 1971 with Charles Dutoit and the Royal Philharmonic Orchestra. And there have been several others over the past 55 years, including this one, with the Berlin Radio Symphony Orchestra.

0: Martha Argerich at the piano with the Berlin Radio Symphony Orchestra. Ricardo Chailly conducted the Piano Concerto No. 1, Opus 23 by Tchaikovsky.
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0: I'm Ward Jacobson. So good to be with you on this Saturday morning. Some incidental music by Edvard Grieg, but it is not from Peer Gynt. No, this incidental music came a few years later, 1872. For a play celebrating the life of King Sigurd I of Norway, who reigned in the 12th century. This is the Homage March from Sigurd Jorsalfar, and it's the Slovak State Philharmonic Orchestra.

0: The Slovak State Philharmonic Orchestra with the Homage March from Sigurd Jorsalfar, music by Edvard Grieg. I'm Ward Jacobson. Thanks for listening.
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0: Mozart the performer? Well, usually it means Mozart the pianist. Quite likely the greatest pianist of his time, but he was also no slouch on the violin. For example, nearly 250 years ago, Mozart took part in a private concert in Munich, playing not only a couple of piano concertos, but also the very demanding violin solo in the B-flat Divertimento, and playing it, as he wrote to his father, as though I were the greatest violinist in all of Europe. They all opened their eyes. Bragging? Absolutely, of course. Exaggerating? No way. He didn't have to. And remember, he was writing to the ultimate connoisseur of the instrument, dear old dad, Leopold. Hey, glad you're here. Mozart's first violin concerto is on the playlist this hour, so I hope you can stick around. This is the Intermezzo No. 1 in E-flat by Johannes Brahms.

So elegantly understated, the Intermezzo number 1 in E-flat, Opus 117 by Brahms, Stephen Kovacevic at the piano. Wonderful to be with you on this Saturday morning, 12th day of September. I'm Ward Jacobson. It is the weekend. We're running out of summer weekends, right? Let me do the math in my head if I can. Yeah, we have this weekend and next weekend. And then autumn arrives on the 22nd. At any rate, it's great to be here. Glad you're here. We're going to hear Alison Balsam play the trumpet. It was just a year ago. In fact, almost to the day, September 13th, 2025. She stepped away from her career as a performing trumpeter. After 24 years, 17 studio albums, it was a final farewell concert at the last night of the Proms. 1 year ago. Here she plays with the Scottish Ensemble, a trumpet concerto by Tommaso Albinoni.

The Trumpet Concerto in B-flat, Opus 7, by Tommaso Albinoni. It was Alison Balsam playing the trumpet with the Scottish Ensemble. Jonathan Morton conducted.

0: Oh, that piece is a total charmer. Air de Ballet by Cécile Chaminade. And it was Eric Parkin playing the piano. We'll hear some Mozart, some violin music by Mozart. Big concerto coming up. Also, Ravel a little bit later in the hour, one you may have heard once or twice over the years. Hope you can stay close.
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0: Leopold Mozart not only became a father for the second time in 1756, a boy they called Wolfgang Amadeus, but that same year he also authored an essay on the fundamental principles of violin playing. The guy knew a thing or two about the instrument, and not surprisingly, that knowledge was passed along to young Wolfgang, who didn't always seem that appreciative. The young Mozart preferred piano. And he didn't practice the violin to the extent his father would have preferred, but he could still fiddle with the very best, and the B-flat major concerto is the first of the five concertos that Mozart wrote for the instrument. Julia Fischer is the violinist here with the Netherlands Chamber Orchestra.

0: Julia Fischer was the violinist with the Netherlands Chamber Orchestra. Mozart's Violin Concerto No. 1 in B-flat.
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0: I'm Ward Jacobson, delighted to have your company on this Saturday morning. I'm going to talk about Bolero and about this piece by Maurice Ravel, who himself once said, "I am particularly desirous there should be no misunderstanding about this work. It constitutes an experiment in a very special and limited direction and should not be suspected of aiming at achieving other or more than it actually does." It's got that relentless snare drum that never takes a rest. Bolero was given its first performance at the Paris Opera, November of 1928. The premiere was acclaimed by a shouting, stamping, cheering audience, in the midst of which a woman was heard screaming, "A foe, a foe, the madman, the madman." And when Ravel was told about that, he reportedly replied, "That lady? She understood." Here's the Lyon National Orchestra with Leonard Slatkin conducting.

0: They called him a madman, Ravel, after they heard that for the first time in Paris, and he was okay with that. The oh-so-relentless Bolero. It was the Lyon National Orchestra. Leonard Slatkin conducted. I'm Ward Jacobson. Thanks for being here today.
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0: This is music that feels like it came from the very heart of this country, America, the good old U.S. of A. But it actually came from a guy in Czechoslovakia well over 100 years ago. And truth be told, Antonín Dvořák is the Czech composer, but he was in this country when he wrote this music. It was Henry T. Burley who introduced Dvořák to what the composer called these national American melodies. And with his Ninth Symphony, composed in America, Dvořák wrote in the spirit of those melodies. The iconic second movement Largo from the Symphony No. 9 ahead this hour.
1: This is New Classical Tracks from American Public Media. I'm Julia Macher.
2: In 2 years, I will be 70 years, you know, so it's, I thought myself, I would never thought that I would be that long in Pittsburgh, but I love the orchestra and the relationship. It means a lot to me. It's something very special.
1: Manfred Honeck is the music director of the Pittsburgh Symphony Orchestra. At the end of his new 6-year contract, he will have been with them for 25 years, the longest-serving conductor in the orchestra's history. He's earned 2 Grammy Awards with this ensemble, and they recently released their newest recording. It's Dvořák's Ninth Symphony from the New World with 4 Black American dances by Carlos Simon. It was recorded live in the historic Heinz Hall in February 2025. I asked Manfred, what was most memorable about those performances?
2: Everybody, when I came out, they were completely in the music. I will never forget this this moment to play this fantastic New World Symphony, and now presenting in a way that people said to me after that, now I hear the first time melodies I never have thought about. I never heard it before. For example, in the fourth movement, there is in the bassoon a melody which is mostly covered by the woodwinds and by the strings. It's a children's song, a Czech children's song. So I took everybody down and let play very softly and asked the bassoon to play a little bit more as usual. So it is ya da da da da da da ya da di di da da di ya da da da da da di ya.
1: And I am wondering if you could give me maybe another example. I'm thinking perhaps, I don't know, I want to say in the famous Largo, which some of us know as Going Home. What did you do with that that helped people hear it in a different way?
2: Before this wonderful English horn solo is heard, there is a chorale, and it is 4 bars. And he ends also 4 bars with the same tune, nearly the same tune. And you know, the very characteristic is that he uses the tuba, only for that. The tuba in the whole symphony plays only 8 bars. I'm excited also about the third movement, you know, when the dance are offered, and especially the trio. We found a very good version now that you feel a dancey character, but on the end also a wonderful lyric and singing cantabile element in this dance movement as well. This was very important for me to get these contrasts.
1: I love how you're talking about all these dances in this symphony, because you've paired this piece with Carlos Simon's 4 Black American dances. And you've also said that it was especially fitting to put these together in the same program in this year as we're marking the 250th anniversary of our nation. Can you talk a little bit more about that, please?
2: Yes, Dvořák entered America and experienced wonderful Black American dances. And it was so interesting, this native music. And I thought it would be fantastic to pair it with a contemporary composer who still lives in America, and I found Carlos Simons as a composer extremely interesting.
1: The first one is called Ring Shout. Can you talk about what is a ring shout?
2: Carlos Simon told me that he experienced that in his community. I thought it was great. So you will be surprised that the music starts very lively and suddenly you hear shouting and you hear what you would do when you start a religious service in the church.
1: To hear the full conversation with Manfred Honeck, download the extended podcast. That's New Classical Tracks from American Public Media. I'm Julia Macher.

A harp concerto in B-flat by George Frideric Handel. Published, the concerto works on either the organ or the harp. Concerto in B-flat is thought to be the one described as a concerto for harp, lute, lyricord, and other instruments. That's the way Handel put it back in the day, which was 1736. It was first performed in February of that year during Handel's St. Cecilia's Day Ode, Alexander's Feast, St. Cecilia the patron saint of music, and odes to her were always about the power of music, so the more instruments, the better. Yeah, the power of music, right? Works for me. I'm Ward Jacobson. Delighted to have your company on this weekend, start of the weekend, Saturday, the next to last weekend of summer. But it's the reality, folks. Hope it's going well for you. Glad you're here this morning. Here's the Women's Philharmonic with Joanne Folletta conducting this overture by Fanny Mendelssohn.

0: An overture by Fanny Mendelssohn. That was the Women's Philharmonic, led by Joanne Folletta. Well, up next, there is a new recording featuring Dvorak's beloved Symphony No. 9, among other things. It's part of this week's new classical tracks, and we'll tell you more about that, and we'll get a sampling of this recording after the break.
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0: Manfred Honeck is the music director of the Pittsburgh Symphony Orchestra, and at the end of his new 6-year contract, he will have been with that orchestra for 25 years, the longest-serving conductor in the orchestra's history. He's earned a couple of Grammy Awards with this ensemble along the way, and their latest release features Dvorak's Ninth Symphony, From the New World, along with Four Black American Dances by Carlos Simon, which was recorded live at Pittsburgh's historic Heinz Hall back in February of 2025. It's this week's new classical tracks feature with Julie Amacher. 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Check that out. And in the meantime, here is a sampling from the Symphony No. 9 from the New World. This is the beloved Largo section. It's the Pittsburgh Symphony Orchestra. Manfred Honeck conducts.

0: The Largo from the Symphony No. 9 by Antonín Dvořák from the New World, featuring a brand new recording by the Pittsburgh Symphony Orchestra, Manfred Honeck conducting. And again, he is the feature on this week's new classical tracks, that new recording out that also features four Black American dances by Carlos Simon. 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
0: Two violinists and an orchestra, Pablo Valletti and Amandine Bayer, play with Café Zimmermann, Concerto for Two Violins by J.S. Bach.

0: violinists Amandine Baer and Pablo Valetti with Café Zimmermann, Concerto for Two Violins by J.S. Bach. I'm Ward Jacobson. Thanks for being here.
1: 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I'm Rod Milam. 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

It was on March 4th, 1937, that the first Oscar was given for Best Supporting Actor and Best Supporting Actress. Since then, they've been presented over 90 times to 81 actors and actresses. This Saturday Cinema was actually requested and suggested by Lori in Northern California, who said, "How about all those great supporting actors and actresses? My favorites, some of the great character actors and leading men and leading ladies that had supporting roles." This one represents Jack Lemmon. Jack Lemmon and Walter Matthau actually both won Oscars for Best Supporting Actors and teamed up in a couple of really great movies we're going to get to. But one of the movies that Jack Lemmon was nominated for, The Apartment.

Jack Lemmon nominated for Best Supporting Actor in The Apartment. He did not win, of course, paired with Shirley MacLaine in that movie, as he was in another one of my favorites, Irma LaDuce, and Shirley was wonderful in those as well. Saturdays are all together now. Movie days, it's time for Saturday Cinema. I'm Lynn Warfel. And this program we titled previously about a year or so ago, a little over a year ago, thanks for the support at the suggestion of Lori in Northern California, who said, what about all those great supporting actors in movies? So I started looking around and honestly, revamping this show for today, I also realized, you know, there's a lot that I've still left out, a lot of folks I've still left out. And we're going to do another program, part two of Thanks for the Support. But here we go with this one. Jack Lemmon, one of my favorites because he could do fabulous comedy and terrific drama as well. I suggest if you can get a recording of the 1986 stage production of Long Day's Journey Into Night, in which he was awarded for a Tony. It's fabulous, as he was nominated in The Apartment, in The Days of Wine and Roses, The China Syndrome, and of course, Some Like It Hot. There's the other end of the spectrum in 1959. He won for his very first screen role in Mr. Roberts, alongside of Henry Fonda and James Cagney, who was wonderful as the captain of the ship, and William Powell in his last film role. Here's Franz Waxman's music, A Suite from Mr. Roberts.

I love that movie. If you haven't seen Mr. Roberts, I don't want to give the ending away because the ending is everything. But John Ford directed it, and it was Henry Fonda, William Powell in his last role, and winning his first Oscar in 1955 as Ensign Pulver was Jack Lemmon. And yeah, that knocking on the door that you heard in the music there, that represented, well, first of all, Mr. Roberts, played by Fonda, used to go up and give James Cagney, the captain, a really rough time on behalf of the men. And then when you get to the end of the movie, Ensign Pulver has to fill some pretty big shoes. And he goes up and rams on the door and says, "Captain, it is I, Ensign Pulver. I just threw your palm tree overboard. What's all this crud about no movie tonight?" And the expression on Cagney's face is priceless. Anyway, great movie. So, other supporting actors that are connected here, we think of the wonderful pairing and friendship between Walter Matthau and Jack Lemmon. Walter Matthau also winning, he won Tony Awards before he started on film. He got a Tony Award for A Shot in the Dark in 1962. He also got a Tony Award for playing Oscar Madison on stage for Neil Simon. Yeah, well, when it came to doing the movie, of course, he was paired with Jack Lemmon.

The odd couple that on screen happened to be Walter Matthau and Jack Lemmon. The very first film that Walter Matthau starred with Jack Lemmon was The Fortune Cookie in 1966. It was a Billy Wilder film, and he won an Oscar for that as Best Supporting Actor. So, yeah, he didn't have these supporting character actors, a lot of them are, although some are leading men, like Jack Lemmon and others that we'll get to. But they really kind of fill out the plot. In a lot of cases, some of these supporting roles are the ones that do something that really sets the rest of the plot off, you know, or they're the comic relief or something like that, but they're just absolutely a huge part of what makes the story great. Well, no Oscar nominations here. As a matter of fact, this one did not do well at the box office, but I loved Grumpy Old Men and Grumpier Old Men that, again, paired Matthau and Lemmon. This time they added the unbelievable love story that was that between Walter Matthau's character and Sophia Loren. Yeah, you should see the outtakes from that. Very, very funny. And playing Sophia Loren's mother was Anne Morgan Gilbert. You may say, who? Well, playing Mama Rigetti was Anne Morgan Gilbert, and she played Millie Helper on The Dick Van Dyke Show. Remember her? Yep, the next door neighbor. Yeah, and she was great because I didn't recognize her until I saw the movie maybe the fourth time, and she was great. I thought she was Italian, and she's only about, oh, I think maybe 4 or 5 years older than Sophia Loren playing her mother. She describes Walter Matthau, my daughter's boyfriend has a face like a mackerel. And he kind of does, but it's all so sweet. Here are the end credits to Grumpier Old Men.

0: the end credits to Grumpier Old Men. That was Burgess Meredith's last film. He was really suffering from dementia when he made that movie. It was rather a challenge for him to do it, but he was wonderful. Alan Silvestri's music from Grumpier Old Men, that of course starred two great supporting actor Oscar winners in Jack Lemmon and his friend, his lifelong friend, Walter Matthau. They did 10 movies together.
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0: So many wonderful supporting actors and actresses. We're kind of focusing on actors right now because I just kind of did it by that order by mistake. It was just kind of by happenstance, really. But they started giving out the Best Supporting Actor Oscar in 1937. And the Best Supporting Actor Award has been presented 90 times to 81 actors. The very first winner, Walter Brennan, for his role in Come and Get It in 1936. The record is also held by Brennan, who won every other year in the first 5 years, except for this one, when Stagecoach came up in 1939. Now, Brennan won the year before and the year after, but the guy that won it there is the guy I always remember as Uncle Billy in It's a Wonderful Life, one of the great supporting character actors in Hollywood history, Thomas John Mitchell, and he was born in 1892 in Elizabeth, New Jersey. He died at the age of 70 in Beverly Hills, and he was the first male actor to get the Triple Crown of Acting. He won an Oscar, an Emmy, and a Tony. He did win his Oscar for this, Stagecoach. Here's Richard Hageman's music.

won an Oscar for Thomas Mitchell in 1939, Stagecoach. That's the narrative for orchestra music by Richard Hageman. And I'm trying to get to 1939 in the Oscars. Yeah, here we go. 1939, when Thomas won for playing Dr. Boone in Stagecoach. The other nominees that year, Brian Ahern for Juarez, Harry Carey Sr. for Mr. Smith Goes to Washington. He was delightful as president of the Senate. Brian Donlevy in Beaugest, and Claude Rains also in Mr. Smith Goes to Washington. But the Oscar went to Thomas Mitchell, and some of the other great character actors like Van Heflin and Charles Coburn and Donald Crisp. We have a lot of shows to get out of this topic that Laurie in Northern California suggested. Well, of course, for many of us, a favorite character that we had from Thomas Mitchell was Uncle Billy. And think about it. Without Uncle Billy and what he did or didn't do in the early moments of It's a Wonderful Life, Frank Capra's movie, you wouldn't have the rest of the movie, and George Bailey wouldn't have been in trouble, and the whole thing never would have happened. So there you go. Those supporting roles, very important. Here's Dimitri Tiomkin's It's a Wonderful Life and the love sequence from the movie.

0: celebrating the career of Thomas Mitchell, who won an Oscar for his supporting role in Stagecoach and, of course, made such an impression on all of us as Uncle Billy in It's a Wonderful Life. More thanks for the support. 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
0: Well, another delightful character actor that I love, and his brother also is a well-known actor, Arthur Shields, William Joseph Shields, we came to know as Barry Fitzgerald. Yep, born in Portobello, part of Dublin, and just really a wonderful character actor. He won a Best Supporting Actor Oscar for Going My Way in 1944, but he had such great parts in How Green Was My Valley and The Sea Wolf, None But the Lonely Heart, and this one that took him back home to Ireland, where he also passed away at the age of 72 in 1961. The Quiet Man, here's Victor Young's score.

The Quiet Man, music by Victor Young, and that didn't win an Oscar for Barry Fitzgerald, but one of his great character performances, of course, he won an Oscar for Going My Way. Well, to wrap up, two Best Supporting Actor and Actress Oscars went to stars in this film, Sayonara, from 1957, based on a James A. Michener novel that starred Marlon Brando, Jim Garner, Martha Scott, Miyoshi Umeki, Red Buttons, and Ricardo Montalban, telling the story of an American Air Force pilot during the Korean War who falls in love with a famous Japanese dancer. Now, it won Oscars for Best Supporting Actor for Red Buttons and Best Supporting Actress for Miyoshi Umeki. The latter award made her the first East Asia-born woman to win an Oscar, and then she went on to appear in Flower Drum Song and The Courtship of Eddie's Father, the TV show, if you remember that one. And she passed away at the age of 78 in a small town in Missouri. Yeah, a small town in Missouri called Licking, Missouri, where she had moved to be close to her son. And she went by her second married name of Miyoshi Hood. Yeah, so very unassuming. Here's Franz Waxman's music, A Suite from Sayonara.

0: two Oscars given out for Best Supporting Actor and Actress to Red Buttons and Miyoshi Umeki for their roles in Sayonara. And that music was by Franz Waxman from that film. Really kind of interesting how many times supporting actors and actresses win concurrently.
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West Side Story changed the face of so many things. It changed the face of Broadway when it premiered in 1957. It was nominated for 11 Oscars when it was made into a movie in 1961. It won 10 of them. But as far as the acting awards, the Oscars went to Best Supporting Actress and Best Supporting Actor. Both dancers. Best Supporting Actors and Actresses on Saturday Cinema. 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

West Side Story, the overture, Leonard Bernstein's music, and it won Oscars for Rita Moreno, who became the first Hispanic actor to win an Academy Award. And the other one went to George Chakiris, who played Bernardo in West Side Story. And we're going to hear more about that, a little story I have about Rita as well, a little bit later on in the program. Saturdays are movie days. It's Saturday Cinema. I'm Lynn Werfel. I am so happy you are here. I hope you're doing well. And this show was originally, this particular subject was particularly mentioned and requested by Lori in Northern California. I think we did that program about a year ago or so, maybe a little more. So I revamped it. She said, great title. Thanks for the support. And let's talk about best supporting actors and actresses. So that's what we're doing with a revamp. And we're going to have to do part two, because in doing this and doing the research, I realized, wow, this is just the tip of the iceberg, really. But this particular actor is one of my favorites, and I'll tell you what my favorite Peter Ustinov movie is in just a moment. I do enjoy him in the movies for which he was nominated and won Oscars. Quo Vadis, he was nominated, evidently made such an impression on composer Miklos Rozsa, who did the music for Quo Vadis, that Rozsa dedicated his String Quartet No. 1 in 1950 to Peter Ustinov. There you go. So he really liked the guy a whole lot. He played the owner of the gladiatorial school in Spartacus, and he did win an Oscar for that. And he won a couple of years later in 1964 for Top Cappy, which also starred Maximilian Schell and Melina Mercouri. Here is the main title from Spartacus, music by Alex North.

Spartacus, and Peter Ustinov won one of his two supporting actor Oscars for that role. Peter Ustinov was born to a very aristocratic family of Russian descent, and he was just such a wonderful actor. I said I was going to tell you what my favorite Peter Ustinov movie is. I love all of them. I just love when he's on screen. But have you ever seen the movie We're No Angels? It's a good one to watch at Christmas time. I don't want to give too much away about it, but it stars Ustinov alongside Humphrey Bogart and Aldo Ray, and it's just offbeat and wonderful and touching, and I really like it a lot. So if you want to see a movie you haven't seen, try We're No Angels, but maybe you want to wait a little bit till you get closer to the holidays. Well, this supporting actor won an Oscar for her role in Gone with the Wind, Hattie McDaniel, the great Hattie McDaniel, for playing Mammy in Gone with the Wind. Now, I play that one quite frequently, so I'm going to play something else where she won an Oscar for a very interesting movie. She's had a couple of really great roles, but she played a wonderful role in Since You Went Away, and Max Steiner also, like Gone with the Wind, did the music for this film, and here is the love theme from Since You Went Away.

One of the great supporting roles Hattie McDaniel played was in Since You Went Away. And if you don't know a lot about Hattie McDaniel outside of Gone with the Wind, you really ought to. She was born in 1893 in Wichita, Kansas. Her parents were formerly enslaved. Her mother was a singer. Her father fought in the Civil War with the 12th United States Colored Troops. She appeared in, oh my goodness, I think it was over 200 or 300 films, but received on-screen credits for only 83. In addition to Since You Went Away and Gone with the Wind, she appeared in Song of the South, This Is Our Life, and Alice Adams.

Oscar went to a guy who was not an actor at all. Yeah, and he got it for the movie Best Years of Our Lives. You might know who I'm talking about. And that was Harold Russell, who played Homer Parrish in Best Years of Our Lives. He was not an actor, but he was a veteran, and he lost his hands during military service. And he was the first non-professional actor to win an Oscar for acting, and also the first Oscar recipient to sell his Oscar. Hugo Friedhofer did the music for Best Years of Our Lives.

Harold Russell won the Best Supporting Actor Oscar for Best Years of Our Lives, music by Hugo Friedhofer. Well, when West Side Story came out as a movie in 1961, they used to have to wait to make the movie, I think they still do, until the Broadway run is finished. Oh, maybe they don't anymore. I'm trying to, oh well, I can't really recall for sure. So let's just scratch that one since I haven't checked my facts. But they used to have to wait until both the Broadway run and the main part of the First National Touring Company was done before making a movie because they didn't want to cut into the profits of the people out on tour. So in 1961, they made the movie West Side Story of the 1957 Broadway play. Leonard Bernstein's music, of course, and it was nominated for 11 Academy Awards. It won 10, but it wasn't even nominated in leading actor roles. It was nominated in supporting actor and actress roles, which were won by dancer George Chakiris, who played Bernardo, and Rita Moreno. Her acceptance speech was just wonderful. And when she came back to win another Oscar, present one, she won this, wore the same dress. She had it modified that she wore to the Oscars in 1961 when she won. She's fabulous. The one story I was going to tell you is she's, you know, tiny little thing. Dancer. She appeared on Rockford Files several times, and I was working on the show, and my boyfriend at the time and I took Rita over to the smokehouse across the street from Warner Brothers, and she was eating this massive, bigger than her head hamburger, and chatting in Spanish to my boyfriend, who was Spanish and spoke Spanish, but he spoke Castilian Spanish, Castilian, you know, where he would say Andalucía. And she did not speak that accent. Her Spanish didn't have that kind of accent at one point.

She smacked Louis in the shoulder and said, "Knock it off with the snobby Spanish already." And then they kept talking in Spanish. Anyway, that's my Rita Moreno story. Here's Mambo from West Side Story.

0: obviously a live performance, and that one was the Simón Bolívar Youth Orchestra led by Gustavo Dudamel, the Mambo from West Side Story.
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0: Now, this is one of those actors. The thing about being a character actor is you might know the face, but you don't always know the name. If you're a big movie buff, you probably do know this name, Faye Bainter. Born in 1893, she won the Academy Award for Best Supporting Actress for Jezebel in 1938. But get this, I was looking up her career, and it was just amazing because in 1938, when she was nominated for Best Supporting Actress, she also was nominated for Best Actress for White Banners, and she actually made six movies in 1937-38. Unbelievable. Yeah, but she did win for Jezebel. She married a commander in the United States Navy who had gone to Annapolis in 1913. He became her manager after he resigned from the Navy in 1925. And she and her husband are buried at Arlington National Cemetery. Yeah, not many actors can say that, I don't think. Here's the waltz from Jezebel.

Faye Bainter won the Oscar for her supporting role in Jezebel. That was Max Steiner's music. In 1989, there was an epic war drama film called Glory, all about the 54th Massachusetts Infantry Regiment, one of the Union Army's earliest African-American regiments in the Civil War. Stars Matthew Broderick as the commanding officer, Cary Elwes, Morgan Freeman, and Denzel Washington are also in the cast. And Denzel Washington won Best Supporting Actor for his role as Private Tripp in Glory. James Horner did the music.

The closing credits from Glory, music by James Horner and Denzel Washington, won Best Supporting Actor for his role as Private Tripp in Glory. Well, wonderful actor. Now, here's a leading man also who played character parts and won the Oscar for his role in Cider House Rules. His name, you might know, Michael Caine. Yeah, won his second Academy Award for Best Supporting Actor for this picture. It was nominated for Best Picture, and Rachel Portman was nominated again but did not win for Best Original Score. Here's a suite of music from the Cider House Rules.

Music from the Cider House Rules. Rachel Portman nominated a second time for her score for Cider House Rules, but didn't win. She was the first woman to win an Oscar, by the way. This is parenthetical here, for Emma. But Michael Caine won for the Cider House Rules. He was nominated for an Oscar six times. He won the first time in 1986 for Hannah and Her Sisters, and then in 2000 for Cider House Rules as Best Supporting Actor in both cases. He's appeared in seven films that were ranked in the British Film Institute's 100 Greatest British Films of the 20th Century. And the story I love about Michael Caine is he was appointed as a CBE, Commander of the Order of the British Empire, in the birthday honors in 1990. And he was knighted by the Queen as Sir Maurice Micklewhite. Yeah, in tribute to his background, he said, "I was named after my father, and I was knighted in his name because I love my father. I've always kept my real name. I'm a very private and family-oriented person." Michael Caine, who won Best Supporting Actor for Cider House Rules. Well, this motion picture in 1966 was pretty intense. Who's Afraid of Virginia Woolf? I just saw it on Turner Classic Movies a couple of weeks ago, maybe last week it was. It was one of the few movies that was nominated in every possible category at the Oscars, the others being Cimarron and Sinners, and the entire cast, all four of them, were nominated for Oscars, and two won. Elizabeth Taylor won for Best Actor, Sandy Dennis for Best Supporting Actress. Here's Alex North's music, the main title from Who's Afraid of Virginia Woolf.

0: kind of belying the edgy nature of the play and the movie. Who's Afraid of Virginia Woolf, the main title. Alex North did the music. Sandy Dennis won for Best Supporting Actress, won the Oscar, and the Oscar for Best Actress went to Elizabeth Taylor. That was almost a shoe-in, almost an expected thing back in 1966.
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0: Well, this is an actress I love, and I admit I just saw her in one of my favorite movies, and it's not a serious one. It was The Russians Are Coming, The Russians Are Coming, and Eva Marie Saint in there played Carl Reiner's wife. But she won the Oscar for an early role in On the Waterfront. Mm-hmm. She Best Supporting Actress. Also, it won Best Picture that year and Best Actor for Marlon Brando. Leonard Bernstein did the music.

winning the Best Supporting Actress Oscar in 1954 to Eva Marie Saint for On the Waterfront, Leonard Bernstein's music. Well, to wrap up, we go to the Academy Award won by the great Judi Dench, Best Supporting Actress Award for playing Queen Elizabeth I in Shakespeare in Love. Stephen Warbeck also won one of the Oscars the film received for Best Original Score.

0: the end to the program and to Shakespeare in Love, music by Stephen Warbeck. And that was the Studio Orchestra playing his music. I'm Lynn Werfel. Thanks for joining me.
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1: Vienna.
0: Without this man's music, movies would not have been the same in Hollywood in the 1930s and 40s. But before that, he was a wunderkind, a child prodigy in his hometown of Vienna. His first opera was written when he was just 13, and it was a big, big hit. Paying tribute to his hometown's, one of the favorite sons, Straussiana by Eric Korngold, coming up.

The March number one, and you could tell that was more than one piano. It was two pianos, kind of had that depth to it. The Anagason and Kinton piano duo playing Beethoven's March number one. Coming up, we have a hometown boy paying tribute to Strauss's music and other dance music as well. Welcome to Saturday. You made it. I'm Lynn Warfel. I hope you're relaxing a little bit, hopefully. Maybe you're making your to-do list. Whatever you're doing, there's some great music here. This is some music you don't often hear by Eric Wolfgang Korngold. You may know, of course, you know his name from some of the great Warner Brothers classics like The Prince and the Pauper and The Adventures of Robin Hood, and kind of changed the face of movie music, making it a kind of a separate thing. The characters on screen couldn't hear it as they had previously through the 30s. All of a sudden, these big symphonic scores came out thanks to Korngold and Max Steiner. Well, he was a boy wonder in his hometown of Vienna. As a matter of fact, a great admirer was Gustav Mahler and his wife Alma Mahler. And Korngold had written his very first and very popular opera called The Snowman when he was just 13 years old. Here is Korngold's Straussiana with the Orchestra of the Swiss Romande.

Not movie music from Eric Korngold, Straussiana with the Orchestra of the Swiss Romande led by Kazuki Yamada. Well, this is movie music, although when you think of how much the director of The Leopard wanted Nino Rota to do, it was a lot. He had to come up with a 45-minute sequence that was just pretty much music in the ballroom scenes from Il Gatto Pardo, The Leopard, which, by the way, is such a beautiful film. If you've never seen it, highly recommend it. It's got a huge international cast, Claudia Cardinale, French actors as well, and heading up the cast was Burt Lancaster, from 1963. Here's Nino Rota's music, The Dances from The Leopard.

0: Dances from The Leopard, a film that Nino Rota did the music for, and Burt Lancaster headed up the cast. The orchestra of La Scala Milan, led by Riccardo Muti.
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0: The delightful Symphony No. 29 by Mozart. The London Chamber Orchestra played that, led by Christopher Warren Green.
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0: This is music that Pablo de Sarasate wrote for himself to perform. A lot of people wrote music for him. He's an outstanding violinist and composer. This is his Introduction and Tarantella. Midori is the violinist. The pianist accompanying her is Robert McDonald.

0: Boy, I remember when she first came on the scene ages ago. Midori, the violinist, and the pianist, her longtime accompanist, Robert MacDonald. The introduction in Tarantella, the Opus 43 by Pablo de Sarasate, who wrote that for his own use when he was touring around the world. Remember something called the Daily Download. 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
1: 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I'm Rod Milam. 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I'm Rod Milam. 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
0: This sounds so tame and innocent when you think of the fact that Carl Orff brought us Carmina Burana. Big in scope and earthy in content. But one of the things Carl Orff really cared about, in addition to musicology, was music education, making music accessible for kids. And he thought children best learned about music when they could move to it. That's kind of a staple of music education methods now. This music was a case in point, in a way, the little concerto later this hour.

Entry to the Summer Meadow from Flowers from Frozo by Wilhelm Petersen Berger with the Helsingborg Symphony Orchestra, led by Oko Kamu in that performance. More great music coming up, so I do hope you can stick around a while longer anyway, maybe a little while. I'm Lynn Werfel. I'm glad you're here. This is music by Scots-born William Wallace. No, not that William Wallace, the other William Wallace, not the freedom fighter, but he was named after the Scottish freedom fighter, William Wallace, one of Scotland's national heroes. William Wallace, born in 1860 in Greenock. He studied ophthalmology at the University of Glasgow and became a qualified eye surgeon. Also, he was a poet, a dramatist, and a writer on music, and a painter. And he actually studied. In 1889, he went to the Royal Academy in London to study music. But after two terms, his father withdrew funding, and that was the only formal training that he had. Here's Spinning Song from his version of Peleus and Melisande, music by William Wallace.

What a talented man. And he didn't have a lot of musical training. Scots born William Wallace, the spinning song from his version of Peleus and Melisande, Martin Brabbins and the BBC Scottish Symphony Orchestra. Well, this is the Stenhammer Quartet to play music by French composer Germaine Taillefer, her string quartet.

0: pretty cool piece. That was the Stenhammer Quartet playing the string quartet by Germaine Taillefer. Coming up next, it's one of those, whenever I see this artist's name and I think of some of the things I learned about him, it's funny how sometimes you learn things about someone or something and just one thing sticks. And when you hear that name or that the name of that thing, that's what you go to. Well, more on that when we find out who it is.
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1: Yeah, I don't know what it is. I learned a lot of things about this pianist early on in my career, but there's one thing that sticks. I don't know why. Alfred Brendel, Austrian-born pianist, lived most of his life and died in London, and he and his wife loved to entertain. They loved art. He collected Byzantine art, and on the other end of the spectrum, he collected original Gary Larson cartoons and Charles Adams cartoons. So that kind of endeared him to me. I thought, well, that's an interesting mix, isn't it? And he also said, more than anything, I love to laugh. That impresses me. Doesn't make any difference how great a pianist he is, and he is a fine pianist, but he likes to laugh. So it seems only natural that he would gravitate, as he has had in his career, toward Haydn, who also had a very good sense of humor. Here's Alfred Brendel playing the piano sonata number 62 in E-flat.

0: The man who, by his own admission, said, "I love to laugh more than anything," Alfred Brendel, the pianist playing Haydn's Piano Sonata No. 62 in E-flat.
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0: This is music by Carl Orff, who gave us that big, dramatic Carmina Burana. And yes, off color it was, although he didn't write the lyrics. Somebody did, back in medieval times. This is his Little Concerto with the Mainz Wind Ensemble.

0: Well, Karl Orff was still reaching back in history like he did for with Carmina Burana. His Little Concerto, based on 16th century lute pieces, the Little Concerto played there by the Mainz Wind Ensemble. I'm Lynn Werfel. Thank you so much for your company this weekend.
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0: Don't you hate when somebody asks, what do you want to do for your birthday? Somebody just can't come up with anything, especially if you've had a ton of birthdays. Well, this hour, there are a couple of birthdays. Avo Pärt celebrated a birthday yesterday. My youngest, Josh, is celebrating his birthday today. He's 37, which is amazing because so am I. And this man, Sibelius, was told that his birthday, his 50th birthday, was going to be a national holiday in Finland. So he probably thought, I'll stop by, hit the buffet, talk to some friends. No, they expected him to bring a symphony. And it's coming up.

A jig from olden times. Well, the times weren't all that olden because Johan Halvorsen wrote it, so he was thinking of olden times from his perspective. The Norwegian Radio Orchestra performed that jig from a larger work that is called From Olden Times. Coming up, we have music by Vivaldi celebrating Arvo Pärt's birthday and Sibelius's as well, although it's not his birthday. I'm Lynn Warfel. Welcome. This is Allison Balsam, the trumpeter, to play the Concerto No. 6 for violin in this arrangement by Allison of music by Antonio Vivaldi.

0: Yes, Vivaldi did not write that for trumpet, but Alison Balsam arranged it for her trumpet, and she played it there with the Scottish Ensemble, led by Jonathan Morton, the Concerto No. 6, originally for violin from the collection called L'Estro Armonico by Antonio Vivaldi.
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0: Arvo Pärt celebrated his 91st birthday yesterday. Indeed, he did. We played a little bit of music, but this is some movie music that he wrote from a 1973 Estonian film called Ukuaru, and this is the waltz played by Georgis Osokins.

Latvian-born pianist Gorgis Osokins, and he was performing their movie music by Arvo Pärt from the movie Ukuaru, that was the waltz. Well, yeah, happy belated birthday to Arvo Pärt, who turned 91 yesterday. And Sibelius, on the occasion of his 50th birthday, was asked by the Finnish government to come and celebrate nationally. They made it a national holiday. The little catch there was they wanted him to bring, a little, you know, not like a hot dish or anything like that, or a casserole. No, a symphony. Could you bring a symphony? So he did. And when he started working on it, he had ideas, but he said, it was as if God was in heaven and threw down pieces of a mosaic on the floor in front of me and asked me to figure out what it was. So he had some challenges, but came up with the Symphony No. 5. Here it is with the Philharmonia.

0: Sibelius really worked on that symphony after he originally wrote it for his 50th birthday in December of 1915. What is it anyway? It's like the Finnish government said, Jean, we're going to make this a national holiday. By the way, when you come, bring a brand new symphony. They did the same thing to Johannes Brahms at the University of Breslau when they gave him an honorary degree. They said, Johannes, we'd love to have you. We want to give you this degree. By the way, bring a symphony, which he did not do. He brought them the Academic Festival Overture. Nonetheless, Sibelius revised this many, many times, and it has that famous swan call motif in the horn section during the third movement. He said he saw a flock of swans in flight and said it was one of his greatest aesthetic experiences. So there you go. Sibelius's Fifth Symphony, the Philharmonia, led by Asa-Pekka Salonen.
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0: This is incidental music that Camille Saint-Saëns wrote for a revival of Jean Racine's play about Andromache, the prelude to the fourth act with the Mamo Symphony.

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8: Right now, Jewish communities across the world are observing the High Holy Days, the sacred period between Rosh Hashanah and Yom Kippur. This, what you're hearing now, is an ancient prayer, Avinu Melkeinu, which translates to Our Father, Our King. It's a traditional plea for compassion, forgiveness, and peace in the year ahead. And we're sharing it today to honor this profound time of year and to appreciate a melody that has provided comfort and hope for generations. Hear it in full later this hour.

A scherzo from a characteristic suite from Henry Schoenfield, performed by the Gowanus Arts Ensemble. I'm Liz Lyon in for Mindy Ratner. Today, a symphony from Beethoven we'll hear later this hour, along with a traditional Jewish prayer in honor of the High Holy Days. But we start with a composer who deserved much more lasting recognition than they got. Before Giacomo Meyerbeer became the undisputed king of spectacular French grand opera, he wrote a hidden gem for five intimate instruments and called it his Fantasy for Clarinet and String Quartet. It was written as a personal tribute to what could arguably be the greatest clarinet virtuoso of the Romantic era, and it perfectly combines Barman's incredible skill on the instrument with Meyerbeer's love for beautiful opera melodies. Here's the Fantasy.

0: From Giacomo Meyerbeer, a fantasy for clarinet and string quartet performed by the Consortium Classicum with Dieter Klocker on the clarinet. A symphony in just a minute.
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0: Imagine facing your deepest, darkest crisis, believing that your life's passion is being slowly stripped away from you. That was what Ludwig von Beethoven was experiencing as he started to lose his hearing. Yet instead of letting despair pull him under at the beginning, he poured all of his defiance, hope, and just raw willpower into this symphony, his symphony number 2. It is a miracle of a piece, bursting with these fierce sunlit joy that just flatly refuses to give away into the darkness. This is music of survival.

0: Beethoven's Symphony No. 2, performed by Luker on the violin with the National French Orchestra. We'll get a Jewish prayer in just a minute.
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honor of the Jewish High Holidays, which is happening right now, today and tomorrow. That was the traditional Rosh Hashanah prayer, Avinu Malkeinu, translated to Our Father, Our King, performed by the harpist Rachel von Voorhees. We're going to end the hour now with a vibrant music of Jewish-Italian composer Mario Castelnuovo Tedesco. This is his Guitar Concerto No. 1, with the sparkling third movement performed by Kazishtu Yomashita on guitar with the London Philharmonic Orchestra.

0: performed by Kazishtu Yamashita on guitar with the London Philharmonic Orchestra, the sparkling third movement from composer Mario Castelnuovo Tedesco's Guitar Concerto No. 1.
1: 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I'm Rod Milam. 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
0: This melody is so universally beloved that it's woven itself into the fabric of global culture. Admit it, you've heard it before, that elegant swaying rhythm of this world-famous waltz. And while many would often associate this style of music with the historic ballrooms of Europe, this particular timeless masterpiece actually flowed from the pen of a young 19th century Mexican violinist. We'll hear more about the piece and the composer later this hour.

The best way to start off an hour with the Conga de Fuego from Arturo Marquez, performed by the Simón Bolívar Youth Orchestra. I'm Liz Lyon in for Mindy Ratner, and we're celebrating Hispanic Heritage Month on Your Classical Discoveries, honoring the rich histories, vibrant cultures, and incredible musical contributions of the Hispanic and Latino communities. So let's explore the unforgettable melodies from across the Spanish and Portuguese-speaking worlds. And we're going to start off in Brazil with composer Heitor Villa-Lobos, who brilliantly fused the structural complexity of Bach with the soulful melodies of the Brazilian street music. Here's the breathtaking and lyrical aria from Baquianas Brasileiras, number 5.

0: That was Bacchianos Brasileiras, number 5. Wow, sorry about that. Performed by the duo Similia, having a little trouble with my words at the moment, from composer Heitor Villa-Lobos. More music to celebrate Hispanic Heritage Month in just a minute.
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0: Well, we're going to stay in Brazil for this next piece by 20th century composer Breno Blauth. He's known for weaving the distinct rustic flavor of Brazilian folk music into classical structures. And this is his lively and expressive Concertino for Oboe and Strings.

That was a concertino for oboe and strings by Brenno Blauth, featured on the oboe, Andreas Spiller with Camerata Berlioce. I'm really struggling with words today, I apologize. Next, we turn to a melody so famous it provided the soundtrack for everything from carnivals to classic films. And while its elegant swaying rhythm sounds like it was born in Vienna, it actually came from a young Mexican composer named Juventino Rojas. It became an instant global phenomenon. I guarantee you know this piece. And though Rojas tragically sold the rights for just a few pesos, it is a very loved piece. Celebrating Hispanic Heritage Month, here's the timeless and beloved masterpiece, Over the Waves.

0: Quarteto Latino Americano with Juventino Rosas, Over the Waves. 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
0: Next, we're going to head to Argentina for a burst of rhythmic energy. Composer Alberto Ginastera took a traditional rugged sound of Argentina and transformed it into classical brilliance. Here's a vivid and explosive suite of Creole dances.

from composer Alberto Ginastera, the explosive suite of Creole dances performed by the Jerusalem Symphony Orchestra. We end the hour by traveling from the plains of Argentina to the vibrant streets of Havana, Cuba. Here is an infectiously rhythm global sensation called the Peanut Vendor.

0: An absolute fabulous way to end the hour of classical music from composer Moises Simons. It's called The Peanut Vendor. Havana Lyceum Orchestra playing all of those solos you heard, with the exception of the horn, which was played by the fantastic Sarah Willis. Just a fun piece to end the hour for Hispanic Heritage Month.
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0: Deep in the heart of the Argentine plains, traditional folk melodies have echoed for generations. Composer Carlos Guastavino was able to capture that raw poetic landscape and bring it to a global concert stage. He dedicated his career to lyrical traditions of his homeland, writing those pure, heart-on-your-sleeve romance melodies, but rooted in that rich folk harmony. We'll hear this piece in full in about 23 minutes, which is a gorgeous testament to his homeland.

Zapoteado, a piece from composer Enrique Granados, Douglas Riva on the piano. I'm Liz Lyon in for Mindy Ratner. Plenty of music up ahead to celebrate Hispanic Heritage Month. If you want to know any details about the music you're hearing, head to yourclassical.org, click on on-air playlist, and you'll find everything you need. In this hour of classical music, we're celebrating, as I said, Hispanic Heritage Month with an exploration of the incredible classical masterpieces, vibrant rhythms, and deep cultural legacies that define the Spanish and Portuguese-speaking worlds. And we're going to start off in Venezuela. This is a composer who was famous for blending traditional folk music with classical structures. And in this brilliant showcase, he takes a complex European musical form and then pairs it with a notoriously fast syncopated Venezuelan dance. It's from Suite No. 1. Here it is.

From composer Aldemaro Romero's electrifying Fuga con Pajarejo, brought to life by the brilliant musicians of the Sphinx Virtuosi. We journey next from the syncopated rhythms of Venezuela down to the bustling nighttime streets of Argentina. No one has reshaped the sound of South America quite like composer Astor Piazzolla, who took the traditional street tango and elevated it up to the global concert stage, capturing all the warmth, tension, and romance of all the changing seasons. Here is a piece from his Four Seasons. This is Spring in Buenos Aires.

0: That incredible violin playing from Tessa Lark with the Buffalo Philharmonic Orchestra performing Spring in Buenos Aires by Astor Piazzolla. We're going to continue our celebration of Hispanic Heritage Month on Your Classical Discoveries in just a minute.
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0: Earlier, I promised a journey to the Argentine plains through the lush romantic music of Carlos Guastavino. Well, the wait is over. Here are his beautiful and deeply evocative three Argentine cantilenas and finale.

0: from Carlos Wastavino, Three Argentinian Cantilenas and Finale, performed by Camerata Berlioce. The piano is going to take center stage in just a minute as we continue on your classical discoveries to celebrate Hispanic Heritage Month.
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0: Venezuelan pianist Gabriela Montero is celebrated worldwide, not just for her masterful technique, but for her brilliant talent in the art of classical improvisation. She frequently creates music entirely in the moment. From her award-winning album, here's a piece that translates to Dreaming of You, a deeply intimate lyrical portrait right at the piano keys.

That was the deeply moving Dreaming of You, performed by pianist Gabriel Montero. To bring this hour to a close, we turn to the rich heritage of Northern Argentina. Composer and ethnomusicologist Manuel Gomez Carrillo dedicated his life to gathering and preserving his homeland's regional folk songs. He would then beautifully weave those traditional melodies into large-scale classical frameworks, creating very vivid panoramic portrait of the Argentine culture. Closing out this block of music, here is his brilliant and sweeping Rapsodia Santiagueña.

0: A powerful finish to a magnificent piece. That was Manuel Gomez Carrillo's Rhapsodia Santiagueña, performed beautifully there by the Württemberg Philharmonic Hoytlingen. I'm Liz Lyon in for Mindy Ratner. Thank you for joining me on this Saturday afternoon for an hour of classical music.
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0: In the early 20th century, a brilliant Mexican pianist traveled to Europe and captured the hearts of audiences in Paris, Berlin, and Vienna. But no matter how far he journeyed from home, his music remained deeply rooted to the soil of his homeland. Well, later this hour, we're going to share the spectacular suite that he wrote specifically to capture the pure essence of Mexico's spirit. We'll hear it shift effortlessly from tender poetic romance to what you're hearing now, explosive, joyful rhythms of a traditional festival marketplace. The suite coming up in full later this hour.

a piece called Colombian Songs, Two Words, from composer Felipe Tellez, performed by the Take Five Ensemble. I'm Liz Lyon in for Mindy Ratner, and we're celebrating Hispanic Heritage Month today on Your Classical Discoveries, honoring the vibrant traditions and incredible global impact of classical music from across the Spanish and Portuguese-speaking worlds. We're going to begin our journey today in Paraguay with the guitar legend Agustín Berríos, renowned as one of the greatest virtuosos to ever play the instrument. His music is always packed with this incredible imagery. In this brilliant miniature, his lightning-fast fingerwork perfectly mimics the buzzing, frantic energy of a beehive.

That was Augustine Berrios's dizzying showcase, The Bees, performed by guitarist Jason Vio, who perfectly hit every note in that lightning-fast fingerwork. We stay with the mastery of classical guitar as we head over to Mexico. Considered a cornerstone of the instrument's 20th century repertoire, composer Manuel Ponce beautifully captured the heart and soul of his homeland in this next piece, Sonata Mexicana.

0: Guitarist Alado Charon performing Manuel Ponce's Sonata Mexicana. We're going to step away from the guitar to enjoy a full orchestra in just a minute.
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0: Earlier, I promised a vibrant look into the heart of Mexican classical music, and here it is. Composer and pianist Antonio Gomezanda spent his life celebrating his country's heritage, weaving rich regional colors and syncopated folk rhythms into classical forms. This is a gorgeous suite of miniatures that bursts with local flavor, history, and the life the captivating six Mexican dances.

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0: We turn now to a glittering masterwork from the late 19th century Mexico composer and pianist Ricardo Castro. He was celebrated for bringing the brilliant sophistication of Europe's salons into the Americas. Brimming with dazzling fingerwork, operatic flair, and a lot of charm, here is his show-stopping piano masterpiece, the Caprice Waltz.

That was Ricardo Castro's Caprice Waltz featuring pianist Joel Fan and the Northwest Sinfonietta. To bring this hour to a spectacular close, we turn to a composer deeply inspired by the music of the Caribbean, Louis Moreau Gottschalk. Filled with rich, syncopated rhythms, here is his vivid souvenir of Puerto Rico.

0: Composer Louis Moreau Gottschalk traveled to Puerto Rico and other Latin American countries and was so inspired by their music, which, quite frankly, how could you not be? The piece you just heard was a result of those travels, called A Souvenir of Puerto Rico, performed to perfection on the piano by Alan Feinberg. 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JLL, see a brighter way. I'm Liz Lyon in for Mindy Ratner. Thank you for joining me on your classical discoveries as we explored and enjoyed music to celebrate Hispanic Heritage Month. I hope you have a wonderful rest of your Saturday.
1: 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I'm Rod Milam. 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I'm Rod Milam. 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
2: This is trumpet virtuoso Wynton Marsalis. Yes, you heard right. There are three trumpets playing right now. But I said what I said. All three trumpets here are played by Wynton Marsalis. A few decades ago, he wanted to make an album of Baroque music written for multiple trumpets, and it was looking like it might not happen because of scheduling conflicts with all the other trumpet players when inspiration struck. Overdubbing. A little miracle of recording technology. Three takes, three different trumpet parts, one trumpet player. I'm Aaron Kane. Wynton Marsalis cubed this hour.